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6: I'm Chad Ryder. Washington Commanders left tackle Laremy Tunsil suffered a torn triceps in practice today that will likely require surgery. He's expected to miss a significant portion of the regular season. In the WNBA, the Fever get past the Sky 90-86. Caitlin Clark, 26 points, 11 assists, made 5 threes, also received her 8th tech of the season. She'll get a 1-game suspension if it's not rescinded, and spoke to Holly Rowe about it on ABC.
7: You got another technical foul. I know that that can lead to another suspension. What are your thoughts on what happened?
8: She said I ran into her. I've already watched it on the tape. So we'll let the league decide. But it wasn't intentional or anything. So I'm hoping it's getting rescinded, Holly. I'll see
7: and
8: you
7: nothing was said. Nothing was said.
8: I'll see you on Tuesday.
6: Okay. Indiana goes to 20-12 with a win. Minnesota, league best, 26-7. They've won 9 of 10. The Lynx take down the Aces 98-87. Rookie Olivia Miles with a game-high 26 points along with 7 assists in the win. In baseball, the Dodgers looking to snap a 7-game losing streak or scoreless with the Diamondbacks in the 7th in Arizona. LA with just 1 hit. The White Sox looking to snap a 4-game slide lead. The Guardians 5-3 in the 7th. Chicago currently a 2-game first-place lead on Cleveland. And the Taki Murakami with his 26th home run. Rangers defeat the Orioles 5-1. Jacob DeGrom, the winner, is now 8-7. Not one run, struck out 9 over 5 innings. And Texas right now is just a half game in back of Houston for the AL West lead after the Padres top the Astros 3-2.
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1: 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The Astros entered Saturday a game and a half up of the Texas Rangers in the American League West, have a 56% chance to win the division, according to ESPN Analytics. And a win on Saturday would put them four games above 500, which would be their highest point of any point during the season. Another team that was left for dead, and much like the Red Sox, has found their way back in the playoff race. Yordan Alvarez, an MVP-like season for him, leads Major League Baseball in batting average and home runs, and currently third in all of baseball in runs batted in with 86. Pick up the action here in the bottom of the third inning on 97-3. The Fan is Jackson Merrill at the plate for the Padres.
2: Lambert delivers. Jackson swings, hits it in the air to deep center field straight away. Barso's back at the wall. Look it up. It's going to go. Jackson Merrill with his 17th home run of the season. Out to dead central at Petco Park. And the Padres go ahead. It's 2-1.
1: 2-1 at that point on 97-3. The Fan. Padres would go on to knock off the Astros 3-2. Merrill hitting 375 over the last 14 games for the Padres, has his 17th home run of the season there. Michael King, 6 innings, 3 hits, and 1 earned run with 6 strikeouts, improves his record of 2-0 and 2.28 in 4 career starts versus Houston. San Diego now 8-2 over the last 10 games. As for the Rangers, a chance to pick up a game on the Astros with that loss by Houston. Rangers a half game ahead of the Guardians and Twins for the third AL wildcard spot as well. And the Rangers seeking their fourth straight win, which would tie their third longest win streak of the season and their longest since a six-game win streak. Jacob DeGrom on the bump, but only went 3 1/3 innings and gave up 5 earned runs in his last start against Houston. Pick up the action in the bottom of the eighth inning. Texas starting to add to their lead, and they would do so thanks to a bomb from Corey Seager on 105.3 The Fan.
3: The 2-0 pinch. Swing and a drive. Well hit. Deep right field. Corey Seager. He's back. A line drive. 3-run home run over the Ranger bullpen. There's your padding. 5-1 Texas.
1: 5-1 Texas at that point. It was Seager's first home run since June the 27th. Rangers get past the Orioles 5-1 the final. Four straight wins now for Texas, now just a half game back of Houston for the AL West lead. Jacob DeGrom picking up his eighth win, going 5 innings, allowing just 1 earned run and striking out 9. His ERA now 1.87 in 7 career starts versus Baltimore. Orioles only run came from Jackson Holliday, his 6th, snapped a 31-game homerless drought. Meanwhile, the Rays taking on the Mariners. Tampa with 4 straight wins, tied for the Mets for the third longest active streak in baseball, behind only the Red Sox and Cubs entering play on Saturday. The Rays 4.5 games ahead of the Yankees for first place in the American League East. Mariners 2.5 games back of the Rangers for that final AL wildcard spot, and 4 games behind the Astros for first place in the AL West entering play on Saturday. So still a lot of teams in the mix for the postseason. Top of the 6th inning, Richie Palacio at the plate for Tampa.
4: The pitch. Swing and a line drive and a right. A base hit for Richie Palacios. Simpson scores. Here comes Mullins behind him. The throw goes to third. Hicks goes first to third. And Richie Palacios puts the Rays in front for the first time today. It's 3-1 Tampa Bay in the 6th.
1: A 2-run single from Richie Palacios there in the 6th on 620 WDAE. Rays would hold on for a 3-2 victory over the Mariners. Palacios 2-for-3 in the game, his 9th multi-run batted in game of the season and his 2nd in his last 5 games. Rays with their 5th straight win, outscoring opponents 31-19 during that streak. The first AL team to reach 70 wins on the season. Meanwhile, Josh Naylor 3-for-4 with a double, 2 solo home runs in the game to give him 10 on the season. For the Mariners, it's their 3rd straight loss. They've lost their first 2 games of this series versus Tampa by 1 run, lost 2-1 in their series opener on Friday. Meanwhile, the Twins taking on the Brewers. Brewers at 72-44. Twins are two games back of the White Sox for first place in the American League Central and a half game behind the Rangers for the American League wild card spot. Their chances of making the playoffs, 23% to make the playoffs, according to ESPN Analytics. Pick up the action bottom of the fourth inning. Bryce Terang at the plate for Milwaukee, looking to even things up.
2: First pitch to Terang is a liner into right center field. That is down for a base hit. Vaughn is in. Yelich streaking around third. He will score. They'll put the stop sign on Hamilton at third. Bryce Terang with a two-run single has tied this game at three.
1: Then Andrew Vaughn comes up looking to untie it in the eighth.
2: Trevor McGill loosening in the Brewers' pen as Hoffman deals. Line drive, base hit right field. They're sending Lockridge. Here's the throw home from Martin. It's offline. Vaughn takes second, and the Brewers have a 4-3 lead.
1: On 620 WTMJ, a 4-3 victory by the Brewers over the Twins. Brewers pick up their 18th win by entering the eighth inning, tied or trailing. Aaron Ashby gets the win to improve to 13-2, tied for third most wins in MLB history by a primary relief pitcher. Still more to come. 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
3: 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Curveball, ground ball, back to Dreyer. He throws the second one on the first. Double play! And the Dodgers win! Oh, a game-ending double play started by Jack Dreyer. And the Dodgers win it in extra innings, 2-1, and end the seven-game losing skid.
4: 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More WNBA action. The two teams with the best records in the WNBA, the 22-9 Las Vegas Aces and the 25-7 Minnesota Lynx, the two teams with the shortest odds to win the WNBA title. They squared off. Asia Wilson, 12 straight 20-point games, tied for the fourth longest streak in WNBA history. The Lynx would go on to win it 98-87 over the Aces. Visa Collier with 22 points and 6 rebounds. Olivia Miles had a strong game for Minnesota as well. 26 points, 7 assists, and 4 rebounds. She becomes the fastest player to score 600 points and 150 assists in WNBA history. And again, an 11-point victory by the Lynx over the Aces. Asia Wilson, 16 points and 8 rebounds, tied for her fewest points in a game this season. And Collier with 20 or more points in 3 of the 6 games played this season in 81 career games, fourth most in franchise history behind.
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0: What's next?
1: That's a great point. All right. Ryan McGee came out on ESPN.com with a list of college football supervillains. And if I could bring it up, I'll tell you who he has on the list if you want to guess while I tell you.
2: Well, I mean, number one's got to be Lane, obvious.
0: Right? Yes. Lane Kiffin?
2: Yeah. And if we're talking about supervillains, like, he is, I mean, he's the number one, right? He is the only one, to me, that reaches, there might be villains, but to me, there's only one supervillain in college football right now.
0: I would say another one, not having seen the list, Urban Meyer. Is he on there?
1: I believe he was, yes. I'm getting there. Don't worry.
2: Oh, if it's an all-time list, yeah, that's different.
0: Johnny Manziel. Johnny Manziel was
1: all right,
0: definitely.
1: Real quick, I got the list. Caleb Williams, number 9, Deion Sanders, 8, Tim Tebow, 7, ESPN. I was like, ESPN is because he thinks, you know, everyone
0: we hate everybody's team. I get that.
1: Exactly. 6, Notre Dame.
0: Way too low. They should be within top 3.
1: 5, Miami Hurricanes. 4, the Boz. 3, Johnny Manziel.
0: There he is.
1: 2, yes, Lane Kiffin. And number 1, ooh, Steve Spurrier.
0: The head ball coach?
2: Oh.
0: Why is he on there? Who hates Steve Spurrier? You hate fun. Why would anybody hate Steve Spurrier? And I know I have to go back and think about those 2000s teams. But man, the head ball coach making it? No love. Lots of love in Canton. Pro Football Hall of Fame class enshrined yesterday. You'll hear the speeches coming up next. Best week ever.
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0: Danny, what's going on with you and the Met Museum in New York?
10: Well, it's complicated.
0: Tell me anyway.
10: They've had this collection of guns from the 1500s on display for a long time.
0: Christopher Columbus and Ferdinand Magellan and Henry VIII were alive in the 1500s.
10: That collection has been on loan to the museum for a long time, and now the family who owns it has decided to sell it.
0: Are you gonna bid on it?
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0: Why not?
10: I already bought it.
0: Are we going up there to pick it up?
10: As soon as you call the airlines.
0: Danny, this sounds like it could be exciting.
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3: And a good morning to you. This is Harold Gunn. 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
4: yeah,
3: our producer.
4: Hey, how's it going?
3: Hey, man, it's going.
4: Yeah.
3: Summertime and the living is easy. Anyway, Bill is at the Hunter's Extravaganza in San Antonio, meeting and greeting everybody at his booth for Texas Outdoors Journal magazine. Our guest today, Dan Morphy. 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Quite a story. So we need to get on moving, you know, because we're going to use up a lot of time. Remember, you're listening to your reliable information source for the great outdoors, Texas Outdoor News.
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3: Welcome back to Texas Outdoor News. Harold Gunn along with Bob Vance. Hey. Hope it's all good out there. And now, I always wanted to say, the news. You know, we always want to say news, but those guys say news.
4: Just like church pews.
3: There you go.
4: Yeah.
3: Anyhow.
4: I learned that in radio school.
3: Oh, did you? It took me, I think, in my first 30 years in broadcasting to stop saying git.
4: Get. That's our Texan coming out there.
3: That's
4: get
3: right. That's right. Instead of get. Anyhow. Oh, boy. On August 3rd, the Texas Parks and Wildlife Department acquired another 2,850 acres in Stevens County. This property, which will become the Robbie Davis Wildlife Management Area, is a culmination of more than a decade of partnership between TPWD and the Texas Parks and Wildlife Foundation. This wildlife management area, located in the Western Cross Timbers eco-region of the state, will be operated as part of the Cross Timbers and Prairies Ecosystem Management Project within TPWD's Wildlife Division. The property provides good examples of Western Cross Timbers habitat, mostly dominated by post oak and live oak forests, with several ponds, seasonal wet weather drainages, rocky sandstone hillsides, and bluffs. The acquisition will ensure long-term conservation of the habitat and the wildlife on the property. The new Robbie Davis WMA will go a long way to increase public hunting opportunities and support our hunting heritage that is part and parcel of Texas, said Alan Kane, TPWD Wildlife Division Director. Hunting is always and will be remaining critical to the conservation of our native lands and wildlife. Being close to the Metroplex, the WMA will offer public a chance to experience the natural beauty of the Cross Timber eco-region. When Stevens County Ranch owner Robbie Davis passed away, she left her 2,850-acre family ranch to Texas Parks and Wildlife with the hope that it would one day benefit the people of Texas, and now it is.
4: Yeah, good. Yeah, I have got a little something, a little story that's making some news.
3: Yeah.
4: The largest youth shooting sports event in the world wrapped up recently in Ohio, where more than 3,000 young competitors from 37 states took part in the 2026 Scholastic Shooting Sports Foundation National Championships. Over the 12-day event, athletes competed in more than 16,000 events with action shooters safely firing over 450,000 rounds in competition.
3: Oh, boy.
4: Clay target competitors broke more than 2 million targets during the competition and practice. Organizers say the championships are about just a much more, a lot more than trophies, using shooting sports to teach teamwork, responsibility, sportsmanship, and safe firearm handling to the next generation of outdoor enthusiasts. And as the largest youth shooting sports event in the world, the youth development programs hold industry-wide support with many sponsors presented on site to support the event, such as Glock, Ruger, Winchester, Browning, Federal, Vortex Optics, Kolar, Beretta, and more.
3: That's good to
4: hear.
3: Okay. Entries are open now for the 30th year of Texas Parks and Wildlife Department's Big Time Texas Hunts, offering some of the most unique hunting opportunities available on private ranches and public lands across the state. This is an amazing program and a wonderful opportunity. In our 30th year, we are extremely excited to continue offering hunters an affordable chance at once-in-a-lifetime hunting opportunities while also raising important funding for wildlife conservation, said Kevin Moat, TPWD Private Lands and Public Hunting Program Director. Revenue generated from the sale of these entries supports wildlife habitat work, enhances the quality of public hunts, covers the costs associated with next year's offerings. Among the most popular hunts, number one, of course, the Texas Grand Slam, which awards one winner four separate big game hunts, desert bighorn sheep, white-tailed deer, pronghorn, and desert, mule deer. That bighorn sheep thing, they sell tags for that for over $100,000 each year. So that's an amazing opportunity. Another favorite, the exotic safari, provides one hunter and a guest the chance to pursue Gemsbok and Scimitar Horned Oryx at Mason Mountain Wildlife Management Area, which is very cool. The ultimate mule deer hunt features a 3 to 5 day guided experience for mature mule deer in the Texas Panhandle. Since the program's inception in 98, Big Time Texas Hunts participants have helped raise more than $24.1 million to support wildlife research, habitat conservation, and increase public hunting access. The 25-26 season generated $1.46 million, marking the sixth consecutive year with revenue exceeding $1 million. Big Time Texas Hunt entries are available online at tpwd.texas.gov for $9 each or at licensed retailers for 10 each. The deadlines to purchase entries is October 15. Winners will be announced within 2 weeks from that date. License sales begin August 16th, so you can combine your purchases, get your license, and get your chances to win some really great stuff.
4: Yeah.
3: Speaking of chances of winning some good stuff, let's look at our Academy.
4: CCA.
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4: Wahoo!
3: Yeehaw! Okay. Our favorite division, of course, we call these the Little Nippers, or at least I do. It's the Star Kid Scholarship Division, and these kids are vying for $30,000 scholarship for number one, and then it pays down, though, four more places. So $20,000, $15,000, $7,500, and $2,500. Right now, still, nervous parents. Leader Faith Lavender in the Sheepshead Division. She's 9 with a 5-pound 11-ouncer. New leader in the Gafftop Division, 6-pound even. Beat the previous one by 1 ounce. Anyway, Jake Tortorice, who is 10.
4: Yeah, and the Star Team Scholarship Division, same money worth here. Sheep's Head is the leader at 8 pounds, 14 ounces, Zoe Dubois. And Gaff Top leader, 5 pounds, 8 ounces, is Kenny Jordan.
3: Okay, and these now, the winners go by weight. Okay, so the inshore division right now, Sheep's Head leader, 9 pounds, 15 ounce, Ramon Zapata. Gaff Top, 5 pounds, 15 ounce, Oren Ellis Jr., and Black Drum, 14 pound, 2 ounce, Rosalind Viano.
4: In the Hoff Power Offshore Division, the Kingfish leader is Daniel Rowe with 43 pound, 5 ounce fish. In the Dorado Vision, Tate Schuster at 41 pounds and 10 ounces. The Ling Cobia Division leader at 68 pounds, 6 ounces is Ruben Hinojosa. And Red Snapper is leader is Robert Bage with a 22-pound even
3: fish. That's some
4: fish.
3: Good fish out there. 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And right now, four have been certified, so they've got a bunch of new friends. Matthew Silva Sr., Michael King, Connor Stevens, and Bradley Sutton.
4: And in the blue, is this the blue tag?
3: Yeah.
4: Yeah, the blue tag leader, 3 boat packages, 7 Academy gift cards, all 60 tags with a tag sponsor package. Well, right now, the Transport Boat Mercury Coastline Package. Mm-hmm. The leader is Alejandro Gonzalez of Bay City.
3: There we go. Anyhow, we got a lot to do. So why don't we ease on down the road for a bit, and then we're going to come back with all kinds of more information for you right here on Texas Outdoor News. 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
3: 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Welcome back to Texas Outdoor News. Harold Gunn along with Bob Vance. This portion of our program is brought to you by The Blind, and that is B-L-Y-N-D, for decades. The original blind has been known for its long-lasting durability that will not fail in the field, while providing comfortable concealment at an affordable price. The Blind has been a bestseller for over 43 years, with more than 75,000 sold since 1980. Plus, the Blind's iconic design and construction are so good that original models bought over 35 years ago are still being used today. I've got several at my place I've had now over 20 years and still doing their job. And last season, I installed the next generation, the new VersaBlind. And just as its name implies, the VersaBlind satisfies the needs for any hunting discipline, rifle, bow, pistol, black powder, and more. Its newly designed spacious configuration provides room, more room, in fact, while on the same footprint. Its windows allow greater visibility, versatility, and increased shot options to harvest game. 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Remember, since 1980, it's the blind. Dealer inquiries are welcome, and in fact, you can see these at dealers. Maybe someone's near you, like all four Carter's Country locations in the Houston area, Gibson's in Kerrville, Moy's Way Shooting Sports in Kingsbury, Southwest Hay and Feed in Mission, Williford Enterprises in Kuntz and Buna, and many, many others. And like I say, check the website out, blind.com, and you can order from there and see everything that they've got, accessories, tie-downs, the blind, of course, and their new cottonseed feeder. All good stuff. Okay, let's check our best bets from Texas Outdoors Journal. The Fishing and Hunting Times this Saturday, rated as fair while the Sunday's a good day. Monday and Tuesday, the first two of four best days of the week. Wednesday and Thursday are two more good ones. Friday and next Saturday are two more best days. Next Sunday wraps the week up with another good one. This weekend, look for game to be most active from early morning until early afternoon. Monday, Tuesday, Wednesday, this major feeding period of the day will occur from mid-morning until mid-afternoon. By Thursday and Friday, times will have continued to adjust, with game actively feeding from either side of the noon hour until late afternoon. Next weekend, this most active period will occur from early afternoon until the early evening hours before sunset. On Wednesday, August the 12th, we will have a new moon. On the coast this weekend, there will be a single tide schedule of one high and one low tide each day. Monday through Wednesday will each have a double tide schedule of two high and two lows. Thursday's a three tide day with two high tides, just one low. Friday through next Sunday, we'll have a double tide schedule. Now, out there, especially in the deep water, tides have settled after recent tropical weather into the dog days, where it's hot and everything is the same each day until conditions change early, late, and at night. Do that to beat the heat and catch the fish. Every day, play the wind, play the tides. When the north wind blows, tides drop out. When tides return to a prevailing southerly or southeast direction, they inundate back lakes and marsh areas. Play the tides. Follow the tides. Fish moving water. That's where they are, those currents. Offshore, target anchored shrimp boats. It will attract pelagic species feeding on shrimp bycatch. The shrimp season in federal and state waters is open for shrimping right now. Anchored shrimp boats make excellent targets for the mosquito fleet fishing near shore and offshore waters. Now, conditions on most lakes are settling and clearing following rising lake water and flooding. Debris should be less and move down the lake and eventually get waterlogged and sink. Bait fish and game fish will have followed and take advantage of newly flooded vegetation and shorelines. This is a key early and late at night. Catfish will take advantage of stained water as rivers and creeks empty into the lakes. Anglers should fish the less stained water for other game fish. Upper parts of the lake will be the most stained, and then stained water will work its way toward the dam. Lower portions of lakes will have clearer water in the coves or along main lake points. Try downsizing the bait, as the insects washed into the lake are going to be the smaller ones, okay? Be sure to wear your PDF, please, and attach that kill switch for the boat operator in case something does happen, and we, of course, hope it doesn't. Got any hunting hints there, my man?
4: I do. I've got a countdown to September 1st. Dove season opens in 24 days. For specific information, bag limit, all that stuff, go to tpwd.org. Through August 31st, both of these, javelina season in the South Zone, and through August 31st, squirrel season open in other counties. Harold, what have you been driving?
3: 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And these are great, great cars. 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I'm a big fan of Genesis. And this is the 26 G70 3.3 Turbo Prestige Graphite all-wheel drive. 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I had a chance to do a nice road trip with this thing. blazing performance. This 3.3-liter turbo V6 puts out 365 horsepower, made into an 8-speed automatic transmission. McPherson strut front and multi-link rear suspension. Brembo braking system, because you want to, you know, stomp it if you have to. One thing it's got, though, that all the safety features you can think of, the driver attention warning always bugs me because they tell me I don't keep my eyes on the road enough.
4: Really? 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
3: Oh, it's very cool. Of course, they're heated and ventilated. Heated steering wheel. Love that. 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I'm kind of starting to look, you know, but the Genesis GV70 SUV is what really appeals mm-hmm. to me with my lifestyle. But this is it's a fabulous car.
4: Does it have seat squeezing, the one that you want?
3: Yeah. Anyway, the price on this is right at $60,000, loaded to the gills. But a $60,000 Genesis is a $100,000 Mercedes.
4: Yeah.
3: I mean,
4: With all the features. Yeah.
3: They really are fabulous cars. Check it out. The 2026 G70 3.3 Turbo Prestige Graphite All-Wheel Drive from Genesis. Okay. What's next? Oh, we need to take a break.
4: I think our guest is next.
3: We need to take a break. I'm getting a phone call here, too. So let's do that. We'll be back soon with Dan Morphy of Morphy Auctions.
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3: And welcome back to Texas Outdoor News. Harold Gunn along with Bob Vance. 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Great folks. Speaking of great folks, our guest today, Dan Morphy, the head man at Morphy Auctions. I've been doing business with these folks for years. Quite a story. Dan, how you doing this morning?
1: Very good, thank you. How you doing?
3: I'm doing great. Of course, I'm familiar with the story, but there may be somebody out there not. How did you get started in Morphy? You know, when? Give us a little bit of the history of the company.
1: Yeah, long story short, both my parents were collectors. So I grew up around it, in the industry, that is, and they were collectors. I got into baseball cards, coins, and toys at an early age, age 12, 13, 14. By the age of 18, I was promoting baseball card shows. I'm from Pittsburgh. The whole family's from Pittsburgh. And then just got into buying and selling on a bigger scale. And next thing I knew it, opened an antique gallery here in Lancaster, Pennsylvania, in Adamstown, which is the antiques capital of the world. And then started the auction house. I did that in 1997 and started the auction house in 2004. And things, it went from 2 to 5 to 75 full-time employees over the last 20 years. So we've had a good run here. We've been very fortunate.
3: Well, and you're still at it. I mean, I have both bought and sold through you guys, and a lot of people, have for years. I mean, one of your best customers, our mutual friend Mike Clark at Collectors Firearms in Houston, who I've known since Mike was a teenager. It's an interesting situation the way you guys work, because, you know, you buy and sell, and you really promote. First time I did some business with you guys, I was so impressed. When you get prepared for certain auctions, you put out a book that's like a coffee table book. I mean, that's a big project.
1: We do. We put out a hardbound catalog for all our sales. We distribute those to whom we consider the top collectors in the world within those categories. It's a lot of time, work, and effort, but there's still a lot of old school guys that aren't on the internet, that aren't on social media, that they need to have that coffee table type reference in front of them, which, once again, a lot of these catalogs become the references for those categories for years to come. So it's good long-term marketing for the company also.
3: Sure. Well, I can appreciate that, because I'm one of the people who still reads the morning paper, you know. And it's good to have that. One advantage, too, is when you get that book, or when you just watch your auctions, which you can online, gives you a great insight into what stuff is selling for. You know, everybody's got grandpa's old shotgun that they may think is worth a lot more than it is, but this is an opportunity for people to get a feeling. I think probably between what you do and Blue Book, that's the only references you need.
1: Yeah, a lot of people like our sales because that's the current market value. That's
3: right.
1: What people will actually pay on any given day, which is what something is worth. In a nutshell, but no, they do work very well for references for people in all the different categories.
3: Now, as far as, we'll just start with firearms, because you do more than that, but let's just say firearms. Is there any restriction on me as a seller? I mean, I've got something that may not be, you know, worth $25,000, but it's worth something. I mean, do you have any bottom? You won't take anything that's worth less than $50, or how do you handle that?
1: The minimum lot values we take as an auction house, pretty much $500 is the minimum value.
3: Mm-hmm.
1: We try to keep the average lot value at $1,200 to $1,500. And then, of course, you know, you get into collections with the firearms, especially where people have, 500 guns and maybe 20% of them are $1,000 or more, but then the other rest of them are below. We work with a sister auction company that helps sell off the lesser pieces, which, you know, ironically, they get more money for those pieces. So we work on behalf of the consigners to get them as much money as possible for their collections, and that's what we do.
2: Hey, Dan, this is Bob. How healthy is the firearms collecting market right now?
1: Firearms are, you know, the category of firearms in itself, I mean, and I stereotype everything, but it's one of those things where, like, if granddad collected firearms, the father collected firearms, the son collected firearms. It's a family thing. It's generational. You know, so firearms have good legs. They have a good future. Now, within the subcategory firearms, you know, early Winchesters, early Colt single actions, there's different, like World War I and World War II are really hot right now. And maybe some of the prices, you know, the old school guys, the early West guns, the guns that won the West, a lot of those guys are dying off and people aren't filling their shoes, so to speak, at those levels. But, you know, if a gun was $50,000, maybe it's $35,000 today. So they still bring good money, but not as much as they did. Whereas, once again, World War I, World War II, and even Vietnam-related pieces are becoming very sought after. And then, of course, Class III, anything fully automatic, machine guns and what have you, they're in a category of their own. That market's been red hot for the past 10 years.
4: So speaking of cost, and are values still climbing, or is the market kind of settled down right now?
1: People ask me that question all the time. And 5, 6, 7 years ago today, I would tell everybody the best of the best in every category brings a premium. Today, and I'm talking the top 1 or 2% within those categories, today, in my opinion, the best of the best brings 5 times that premium, and the middle high and middle range is probably off 15 to 20%.
3: Well, it's interesting because as I've followed firearms all my life, really, and then once I got involved with you guys, I'm always paying attention. You may not get my money this week, but you know, I mean, I'm always looking at what you've got. But interesting to me, as you talk about changing values, like Colt single actions, the beloved Colt single action, for years, up, down, up, down, up, down. Is it just, you know, people's mood?
1: I think the demographics of who's buying, I think, dictates a lot of the value there, especially with single action Colts, which we do a lot of.
3: Right.
1: Like, I think that market's a little soft right now. I think it's off 15 or 20%. But then if you get something unbelievable, something fantastic, it brings twice as much as we would have thought of. Like, it's almost like the buyers are becoming more knowledgeable and smarter, and they're not making those mistakes as early collectors and buying something and making a mistake and getting learning. They're going right after the highest end pieces. We sold a machine gun, long story short, for $650,000 last year. And I make a point, anytime someone spends over $100,000 or more on a piece, I make a point of giving them a call.
3: Yeah.
1: I called the guy to thank him for his bids. He was a 21-year-old. That, long story short, that made it big in Bitcoin.
3: Wow.
1: And he talked to an old-time collector that said you should buy the best of the best in every category.
3: Right.
1: And he saw that we had a one-of machine gun. It's the only gun he owns. He bought a machine gun for $650,000. He had just bought the Amazing Spider-Man number 1 for $2.3 million.
3: Oh.
1: He bought the upside-down airplane stamp for $2.6 million. I mean,
3: oh,
1: the kid,
3: Lord.
1: I say kid, he's 21. That's a kid to me. He's probably doing the right thing, going out and just buying the best of the best in every category.
3: Oh, he's got good stuff. Which machine gun was that?
1: That was an M206. It was one of the only guns that was registered that could be held in private hands. It was just a rare oddball gun.
3: Right. Well, we get to that, like, say, rare oddball in provenance. I mean, you know, Grandpa's old single action is not going to bring what one that could be attributed to Wyatt Earp, would it?
1: Correct.
3: And yes. That's important to check those things out. And there are ways.
1: Very important.
3: Yeah, there's ways to check records out. Of course, you guys do and help with that also. What is the procedure? If I've got some stuff, and there's one thing, too, I want to recommend you guys. Because a lot of people, and I've seen it happen time and time again, and business is business, and I understand it, but I've stood in gun shops, and some kid shows up with a bunch of stuff, some of it's pretty good, that his father left him, and he just wants to turn it into cash, and he ain't going to make what he can make with you.
1: And I appreciate that. I mean, one thing with Morphy, we don't play any games. We're an auction house, but we're
3: right.
1: Very straightforward. We don't play games on either end.
3: Yeah.
1: When it comes to representing pieces, or also when it comes to people bidding. We have people leave bids of $50,000 on things, and they get them for $6,000.
3: Mm-hmm.
1: That doesn't happen in most auction houses. But
3: right.
1: Those people are repeat buyers. They come back. I mean, I look at the whole picture. But, I mean, the process, it really comes down usually to we have people send photos or bring them in or set up meetings. And I have a team of 15 guys who work in my gun department. And they will give an accurate evaluation of what we believe it will bring. If someone thinks something's worth $10,000 and we think it's worth $3,000 to $6,000 or $3,000 to $5,000,
3: yeah.
1: We don't want to take it because we don't want them to be disappointed.
3: Right.
1: Because then they're not going to be happy with the results. but we're very forthcoming and upfront as to where we believe things are going to fall. And then we do our due diligence when it comes to advertising and promoting. We set up 20 different gun shows a year. We own the Las Vegas Antique Gun Show. We go to those shows and promote the heck out of everybody's pieces and what we're doing with them.
3: Well, the point is you want to get the most you can for my piece because you make more money. And what is that procedure? Well, how does it work? Here, I've got some stuff, and I want to go through the process of selling. And we're going to cover in a bit to more than firearms. But I've got something. Now, how do I contact you? And then what's the procedure and what's the percentages and stuff like that?
1: We usually start with people sending photos over or guns. We go by lists usually because we can just look up the serial numbers and what have you. And then we'll give an evaluation and discuss how we handle it from there. We can make arrangements. We have trucks around the country in a regular period. One of the biggest obstacles for people is getting the stuff to us.
3: Yeah.
1: Fortunately, I have a team of 12 guys working my ops division. We have trucks all over the country on a regular basis. So we're picking stuff up on I have three trucks out right now all over the country, picking up different collections in different areas. But then we would give our evaluations of the pieces and make sure we're on the same page. We'd pick them up, process them, you get a contract. We generally charge 20% up to $150,000 in sales. Anything over $150,000, then we negotiate a different rate. It all comes down to the value of the collection and the average lot value of the piece. That dictates how we charge our commission.
3: Yeah, a valid point to pause on because we're at our midpoint of the show. We need to sell some stuff too. So we're going to take a short break. Then we'll be back in a couple of minutes with Dan Morphy.
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3: And welcome back to Texas Outdoor News. Harold going along with Bob Vance and our guest, Dan Morphy, Morphy Auctions. You talked about your trucks going around picking up collections, but also, if I don't need a truckload, you do send cases, to us that we can put our stuff in and mail back to you.
1: Yeah, a lot of people that take advantage of our shipping department. They can just ship things right to us. And then the other big means of picking up pieces are being that we do 20 shows around the country on a regular basis. A lot of people will meet us at those shows. We'll do pickups at those shows to get their items.
3: Yeah, any issues with the mailing thing? I mean, the last time I sent something to you guys, it was actually U.S. Postal, which at one point wouldn't do it. Then they do it. Now they're doing it. Any problems with any companies out there as far as shipping firearms?
1: You cannot ship firearms through FedEx anymore.
3: Ah.
1: Our main modes of shipping is UPS.
3: Okay. And mentioned, because we've been talking firearms, but also military. You have different auctions, too. Sometimes, don't you have like a military-only auction?
1: We do. Whenever we get a military-based collection, if there's enough to justify a single sale, we'll do a standalone military sale. But we have three premier gun sales a year, which include any guns that are $2,500 value or more. And then we do several online sales where the average value is $500 to $2,000. And then we'll mix military into those sales. But then, of course, another subcategory is knives, just in general, whether it be Bowie's, Customs, military. That's a very big division for us. We're doing $5 to $7 million in knives a year now. So we now have dedicated knife sales starting this fall. We'll have just a dedicated knife sale.
3: Well, you sold my Randall collection last year. I should have waited.
1: Yeah, it's timing, right?
3: That's always it, isn't it? And, of course, you got to be careful there. But one thing, you know, like Japanese swords, some are junk and some are signed and you don't know they're signed. I mean, it takes an evaluation process, but, of course, that's what you guys do.
1: Yeah, unfortunately, we have a guy by the name of Eric Wagner that works full-time for me that is becoming one of the more knowledgeable people in Japanese swords. But his mentor is Michael Yamasaki, who a lot of people recognize worldwide as being one of the most knowledgeable people. And he's working directly with Morphy Auctions, been very, very helpful in building that division for us.
3: And you also have auctions where it's, I want to say, advertising stuff, signs and things like that, right?
1: Yeah, we have a second location outside of Pennsylvania. We're outside in Las Vegas also. We've been out there for a number of years now. That's where we handle all the advertising, coin-op, gambling, penny arcade, vending. We have three sales a year out there just to handle those types of items.
3: Yeah, you have those neat old mechanical coin banks, you know, where Uncle Sam throws the money in his hat or stuff like that, right?
1: Yeah, we do a lot with mechanical banks. I actually wrote a book on mechanical banks. That's one of my favorite pastimes.
3: So, oh, really?
1: Things to collect, so...
3: Well, it's interesting is what out there, and some, like I say, some people will be saddened because they think this is rare and it's not, but then some people have some stuff, they got no idea how much it's really worth.
1: Yeah, it's true. I mean, even with the internet and everything, you think everybody's on top of everything, but we just picked up a collection of sports 2 weeks ago, and the guy was a big Babe Ruth fan, collected them from when he was a child, he was 88 years old, and he had 12 Babe Ruth rookie cards, and he thought they were worth 150 to 200 grand. They're probably going to bring closer to about $500,000.
3: Oh, boy. Bob, you got
4: something. Yeah, so if somebody has an old firearm or a collection that's maybe been in the family for a long time, what's the best advice you can give them before they do anything with it?
1: Well, don't let anybody come in and cherry pick the collection. I mean, it's unfortunate, you know, when people pass, people come out of the woodwork that they were the best friend, and your dad promised me this and promised me that. You know, and everybody wants the best of the best. But once a collection is picked or cherry picked, so to speak, it hurts the collection as a whole. You know, our job, one of our key phrases is that we specialize in fresh to the market collections. And when it's fresh to the market, doesn't matter what category, the dealers and collectors alike, they can just tell. It's the first time these things are being offered. Just like those Babe Ruth cards, these haven't seen the light of day in 50 years.
3: Oh.
1: So they're going to smoke. They're going to bring just crazy money. But, you know, we're excited to do that because we work on behalf of the consignor, and I can already tell you it's going to be one happy consignor.
3: Oh, yeah, I imagine so. I love that. But like I say, again, the more they make, the more you make, rather than going to, let's say, like a retail outlet, because the less they pay you, the more they make.
1: That's why I enjoy the auction business so much. As opposed to me taking advantage of that, I might know something more than somebody else or have a better buyer. We're partners. My job is to get as much money as possible for everything we handle.
3: That's right. How does someone make an educated bid? Because I got some things from you guys, and I've told people about it too. I said, you know, go to Morphy and look at something. You've got a range there, but, okay, let's see. You've got something to say. The range is $1,000 to $2,500. And I'm going, okay, my budget, and to me, maybe it's only worth, $2,000, but I don't have to sit there and bid. I can put in a $2,000 bid, but you'll start it at whatever's lower and go on up and get to my
1: Correct.
3: Two
1: and
3: get
1: yeah,
3: to my
1: we
3: two.
1: We'll execute that bid as though you're there in person,
3: right?
1: Which is the way it should be done. Yes,
3: you know, I mean, which is great, and that way, you know, if somebody outbids my top, okay, fine, but I'm not having to sit there and fight back and forth. And this thing is so much fun to watch your auctions. How many items? I want to say an hour, I guess. Do you guys auction?
1: Depends what we're selling, and we can sell because sometimes the activity is a lot more, or there's a lot more left action.
3: Right.
1: When there's a ton of left action, the sale goes faster because the pieces have almost come to found their place or found their price, so to speak.
3: Mm-hmm.
1: But we average 75 to 90 lots an hour,
3: right?
1: Depending on the category.
3: Because you've got people that, of course, are doing it online. You've got call in, and you got live. How many people show up at your auctions?
1: Once again, depends on what we're selling. During our toy
3: right.
1: sales, we might have 10 to 15 people in the audience. Mm-hmm. During our gas and oil sales, we'll have 125 to 150 people. Certain types of collectors like to come in for the sales, whereas the toys, it's pretty easy to describe them. And our photos, you know, I have seven photographers that just, they kill it when it comes to representing the pieces the best way they can. So people can really see, and obviously they trust our descriptions and condition reports. So they're confident when it comes to just bidding from the photos and from the online bidding.
3: Yeah, Bob, you got something? Bob raised his hand. He's bidding over here.
4: You know what? No, I'm not bidding. You know what? I'm sorry. It just slipped my mind for a second. What's the rarest item? And we're talking about firearms here on Texas Outdoor News, but what is the rarest or the most unique item that you've come across?
1: In the firearms department?
4: Well, in either. You can say firearms or just in general.
1: We sold a powder horn that had provenance taking it back to the war on Bunker Hill. And it was documented and what happened. I just thought it was a very unique item, and the condition was magnificent. I think that brought $165,000. But to me, that's a piece of history. It's a piece of folk art, and it's a piece of art because it's hand engraved and hand detailed. So that was a pretty interesting piece.
4: Yeah, because a lot of these pieces are. They are American history. It's not just a firearm or,
1: right. You
4: know,
1: exactly.
4: A piece. Yeah, that's amazing.
3: So let me ask you this. Have you bought anything lately?
1: I'm buying all the time. But, you know, with the auction, it's mostly stuff that belonged to other people.
3: Right.
1: We're selling for other people. But sometimes there's people that have a estate, they need to get money right away.
3: Yeah.
1: It's about a six-month lead. Like, if you can sign with us right now and you wanted to sell a gun collection, we're just finalizing our December sale for this year. So we'll take consignments for another 3 or 4 weeks, then we start working on May already. So a lot of people don't realize the lead time involved. For us to put out the catalogs and do the promotion and marketing and advertising and give it the attention it needs, it's a 5 to 6 month lead time to get the item sold. So therefore, people that need money right away, I'll tell them, like, listen, the collection, you know, it's going to bring $200,000 to $250,000. We'll charge you 20%. You're going to walk away with $160,000 to $200,000. I'll give you $175,000 cash for it now.
3: Yeah.
1: If you need the money. And some people take advantage of that. So we try to work with our people any way we can.
3: Well, that's great. Well, like I say, the lead time, because, you know, you got to get it, you got to look at it, you got to appraise it, you got to photograph it, you got to put that catalog out. How many of those catalogs do you send out, that wonderful book?
1: Depending on the actual sale, anywhere from 500 to 2,000.
3: Okay.
1: And we do about 32, 33 sales a year.
3: Right.
1: But they cost all in time, work, effort, and printing. 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
3: Right, right. And they are beautiful. As time slips away, Dan, anybody interested, where do they go to contact you people?
1: Basically, the website's the best way to do it. 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
3: And it's all there.
1: And
3: I'm
1: check
3: here to,
1: it out.
3: Yeah, and I'm here to tell everybody, you got some really good people working for you, too. They're really, really very helpful.
1: I have the best. 75 of the hardest working, most honest, upfront people in the world. I'm very fortunate to have them.
3: Well, keep up the good work now, okay?
1: I will, and I appreciate your time.
3: Yes, sir. 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Again, Morphy Auctions with an S.com. We'll be back with more Texas Outdoor News right after this.
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10: Well, it's complicated.
9: Tell me anyway.
10: They've had this collection of guns from the 1500s on display for a long time.
9: Christopher Columbus and Ferdinand Magellan and Henry VIII were alive in the 1500s.
10: That collection has been on loan to the museum for a long time, and now the family who owns it has decided to sell it.
9: Are you going to bid on it?
10: No.
9: Why not?

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5: Welcome to What's Eric Eating? Culture Map's bi-weekly look at all things Houston bars and restaurants. I'm your host, Culture Map editor Eric Sandler. Today on the show, we will not be talking about the news of the week, and I will not be having a conversation with someone you may want to know more about. Instead, it is time for one of our thrice annual restaurant drafts. I have assembled an expert panel. Today, we are going to talk about our favorite chain restaurants. We want the big boys today. We're talking about restaurants with more than 20 locations in at least five states. We're not messing around with local chains. We're going big here. We want to talk about the restaurants that feed the people, as it were. To do that, I am joined by, as I said, an expert panel. I will introduce y'all in the order in which you will be drafting. I, as decided by a random draw by our producer Michael Carroll, have the first overall pick. Picking second, she is the general manager of Basso and a Houston hospitality veteran who has worked at any number of restaurants and bars. Sarah Dowling, welcome back to the show. How are you?
6: I am very well. Happy to be here. Very excited.
5: He is the owner of Burger Bodega, soon opening its second location in Katy, making his triumphant return to the podcast. Abbas Denani, I'm glad you're here.
7: Thanks for having me.
5: He is the Susan Lucci of the What's Eric Eating podcast drafts. Always a bridesmaid, never a bride. The owner of Craft Pita, Rafi Nasser, welcome back to the show. How are you?
8: Thank you for having me. This is my fantasy football draft prep, and I'll win one day.
5: She is the former Susan Lucci of the What's Eric Eating podcast drafts because she won our date night draft in February. You're about to change jobs, so I can't say where you're working. But Chelsea Thomas, welcome back to the show. How are you?
9: I'm doing good. Thanks for having me. Yes, I'm no longer the Susan Lucci, you know, that title is taken away from me, but I'm excited to be here and hopefully I win again. Let's see.
5: Nothing feels as good as winning, right, Chelsea?
9: Nothing feels as good as winning.
5: All right. Let me just go over the rules, both for our panel and the audience. As always, we are picking restaurants and categories in a fantasy football style snake draft. Once a restaurant has been selected in any category, it is off the board in every category. So by the time this is done, we will have five teams with six different restaurants for a total of 30 different restaurants. We will go in a snake draft order, which means the person picking first in round one picks last in round two, and the person who picks last in round one picks first in round two. We will go back and forth for six rounds until we have completed the draft. You may take your restaurants in any order. These are the categories in alphabetical order. We have breakfast, we have burgers, we have fast casual, ice cream, steakhouse, and of course, our beloved wild card. With that said, panel, are you ready?
9: I am ready.
8: Let's roll.
5: With the first overall selection in the What's Eric Eating Ultimate Chain Restaurants Draft, I take my wild card of Houston's, a.k.a. Hillstone. I know this was on all of your boards. This is the ultimate chain restaurant. It is a model for restaurateurs everywhere for many reasons, mostly for its extremely consistent food, its ice cold martinis, its excellent service, and the fact that you're probably paying 20 or 25% more than you should for the quality of what you're getting. I will always love it for the barbecue ribs and the Hawaiian steak. And I still mourn that they no longer serve their tempura-style chicken tenders. You may now either mock me or shun me for taking the restaurant that all of you would have taken.
6: Collusion!
8: To clarify, this can no longer be picked in any other category, right?
5: No, Houston's is off the board.
8: Okay.
9: Off the board.
8: Damn it.
9: Well, we all knew you were going to take it, Eric. I mean...
5: I think any of you would have done the exact same thing. If whoever had the first pick was taking Houston's.
9: But how many times have we talked about Houston's or Hillstone on this podcast? Like, it comes up consistently. We all love it.
8: I am a religious barbecue ribs. Like, I literally don't think I've ever been there and not ordered it kind of thing. Like, that is my dish there.
5: All right. Let's move on. Sarah Dowling, it is up to you in round one. What is your selection?
6: Now you pick out any of the categories, right?
5: You can pick any category in any order.
6: So I'm going to take my breakfast pick. I'm so sorry. If it's got to be Waffle House.
5: Yes. I knew this was – I had a feeling this was going to go early. Yeah, tell the people why you picked Waffle House. I know that it's obvious, but tell the people.
6: I mean, for a multitude of reasons. I grew up my mom was a rancher. My mom and my dad were ranchers, and I grew up in the back of a horse truck driving across this country. And Waffle House was like such a fixture of my childhood and of like, we still eat there. I met my mom to drop my kids off for them to go to the farm last week. And we ate at the one in Cypress. Like, Waffle House is it. And like, Boston's kind of just fancy Waffle House if you think about it.
8: And the pork take at Waffle House is not as good.
5: Well, and what is the Basso Waffle? I mean, you guys do the street waffles.
6: I'm talking about the open kitchen with the,
5: Yeah. You watch right. The open kitchen with the, okay. That's fine.
6: Less dramatic from us, I would think, but you know.
5: Yeah. More fire at Basso, less fighting at Basso.
6: Right.
9: You guys
6: right.
9: make Evan stand in a certain spot of the restaurant to call for wine, or is that, that's just a thing at Waffle House, I guess.
6: This is the Waffle House.
9: Yeah.
6: She would do it. Evan would be down.
5: All right. Abbas, we are on to you. What is your round one selection?
7: Okay, for my round one selection, I'm going to go steakhouse just because I feel like there's less options. And I'm going with Mastro's. And the reason
5: on my board. Yes, go ahead.
7: The reason I'm going with Mastro's is even before it opened in Houston, it was a destination for me, whether it be Chicago, whether it be, I think, Malibu. They're pretty consistent across the board, and you get that butter cake for dessert. So, yep, on Mastro's.
5: Yeah, I like that Mastro's has been so successful that the guys who founded it sold it to a private equity firm, sat out a non-compete, copied themselves to create Steak 48, and now have opened like almost 10 locations of Steak 48. Like it's such a durable, like luxury upscale version of a steakhouse that it's been copied by its founders even more successfully than the original version. Like that's wild to me.
7: Yeah, it was almost my way of choosing Steak 48, but Steak 48 doesn't really qualify for what we're doing. So
5: there are not enough Steak 48s yet to qualify for what we're going for here today. All right, Rafi, it's up to you. What is your first pick?
8: I am going to go somewhere I ate very recently in Seattle for the wild card category. I am selecting Din Tai Fung.
5: Mm-hmm. Absolutely.
8: I am a operations restaurant nerd, and when I go to that place, I geek out at how freaking busy, consistent, and delicious it always is. From my understanding, these restaurants are doing like almost like 15 or 20 million revenue each. And I've been at the one in Vegas probably the most. I go almost every time I go to Vegas. I've been to the one in LA. I've been to the one in Seattle multiple times. There's four in Seattle. Hopefully one here soon. I don't know if that would ever happen. It just does the best job of like giving you everything you want out of dim sum experience. Is it the best dim sum you'll ever have in the world? No, we have some places that might compare here, but it is, everything's perfect every time, from service to atmosphere. It's the definition of a great chain.
5: Yeah. I had it for the first and only time in Vegas a few years ago. And I had just spent a bunch of money the night before at Bizarre Meats, Jose Andres' steakhouse. And I told my buddy, I'm like, look, like we spent a lot of money last night. I'm not going to go crazy at Din Tai Fung. But by the time I ordered all of the things that everybody told me to order, lunch for three was like $250. And it was outstanding. And it was worth every penny. And my buddies were mad at me, but screw them. You know, like it was my first time at Din Tai Fung. I wasn't going to mess around and not get everything that I wanted.
8: It's amazing hangover food in Las Vegas, by the way.
5: Chelsea, we are up to you. You have both the last pick in round one and the first pick in round two.
9: Success.
6: Okay. You after you're watching your heartbreak, the first two picks.
9: Look, I prepare for these things, okay? So I have a long list of stuff to choose from. I will say this is probably the most work I've ever put into one of these drafts in terms of trying to figure out what I was going to pick. But I'm really happy to be here because I get to choose one of my white whales, one of the selections that I was really worried that people were going to take, which is my steakhouse pick, which is Texas Roadhouse.
5: I knew this wasn't going to make it back to me. I don't mean to interrupt, but it was basically Texas Roadhouse or Houston's for the 1-1 because I knew neither one was going to make it back to me at the end of round two.
9: Yeah. This is over my dead body sort of selection, Texas Roadhouse. I go to this place frequently. Like if my stepson is 14 and he loves Texas Roadhouse, so like we go there all the time. And I have to say, like, I am not, and the reason why I put so much work into this is because I am not really a chain restaurant that is not fast food person. I'm hard pressed for that. But with Texas Roadhouse being a genuine exception to that rule, because one, it's super cheap and I can feed a 14-year-old boy for very little money. And also because it's good and the rolls are great. And yeah, and you can get a $2 like shot of Patron in your margarita for on top, which is like crazy. They're handing out crazy drinks at this place.
5: Michael Fulmer and I visited earlier this year. We talked about it on the show, as I think I shared during that episode. He gave the general manager the Paul Hollywood handshake on our way out the door. Like he saw the guy walking around as we were leaving and was so charmed by it that he shook the guy's hand and just congratulated him on what an excellent experience it was. Yes, Texas Roadhouse is very affordable. It is very popular, and it is exactly the kind of restaurant that we were meant to talk about in this draft. So with that said, Chelsea, kick us off for round two.
9: Okay, round two, since my breakfast choice got taken, which was not shocking, I'm going to go with my breakfast category here, and I'm going to go with Cracker Barrel.
6: That was my number two. Hell yeah.
5: Yeah, this was on my board too.
9: This is either Waffle House or Cracker Barrel. Now, like Sarah said, she grew up going to Waffle House. I grew up going to Cracker Barrel, okay? I'm white trash. Growing up, I loved Cracker Barrel, all right? On the way to go to Bolivar, we would go to the Cracker Barrel. And I love the French toast there. I love the golf tee game that I never win, ever, no matter how many times I've tried. I think it was the first place that I realized that like old signs could be decor, which I was like weirdly obsessed with as a child. And also like the store crushes at Cracker Barrel. So I'm glad they got over that weird streamlined design thing they were trying to throw at us for a while and went back to the original because that was an insane move. But yeah, love that place.
5: My very upper middle class late father, doctor father, loved Cracker Barrel. I went to college on the East Coast and we used to drive back and forth at the beginning and end of every school year. We had a couple of Cracker Barrels on the route that we knew were available. Like, oh, if we get to Birmingham, we can have dinner at the Cracker Barrel on the north side of the city and then set ourselves up for an easier second day's drive. So if you pushed and drove all day, then the reward at the end of it was Cracker Barrel. It has a universal appeal. So yes, this was very much on my board. I was kind of hoping that it was going to trickle down, but again, I'm not surprised that it didn't. All right, Rafi, we are back to you in round two.
8: Okay. So in fantasy football, I try not to draft interdivision Texan players like Colts players, Jaguars players, but sometimes you have to draft people because you got to win. Okay.
7: We know where he's going with this.
9: I don't know what's happening at all.
8: For burgers, I'm going with Chili's. I don't eat at Chili's. I've worked next to one for 4 years in Austin. There's one next to Craft Pita West U. I never go, but I'm ready to win a freaking restaurant draft.
6: I'm sorry. Is somebody regularly dines at Chili's?
8: Anyway, Chili's, burgers, lock it in.
5: No, I knew this was going to happen because they do a half-pound cheeseburger for $15. And in this economy, that's really hard to beat. Like, it's practically drive-through prices for real food.
9: I think it's cheaper than fast food. Like, they have an entire commercial about how it's cheaper
8: than fast
9: food.
8: That's true. Yeah, they have a marketing.
9: Which is nuts.
8: Yeah.
7: Wait, Rafi, you got to be specific. Which burger are you going from the Chili's menu?
8: I don't even know. The cheeseburger.
9: Dog. Come on.
7: Oh.
9: Called, hey. The old timer.
8: Well, whatever the classic cheeseburger they have.
7: The old timer, bro.
8: The old timer. Okay.
9: Yeah.
8: The last time I ate at Chili's, I can literally tell you, it's maybe like 8 years ago. I did a connection. I was going to Lima to go visit my family. I ate at the Mexico City Chili's in the airport. God. That's the last time.
9: I want to just say, if this was a court of law, I would be objecting to this selection right now. I feel like this is illegal.
8: This is hard. You have to understand, I did a lot of prep for this too. My family did not go to chain restaurants growing up. Like this, I've never, again, never been to Cracker Barrel. I've never been to Texas Roadhouse.
6: You've never had a triple dipper?
5: Yeah, the phrase that pays Rafi is Big Smasher. That's the half pound burger.
8: I know what a triple dipper is, and I'm pretty sure I've had one in Lebanon.
6: It's the white trash version, Rafi. It's great.
5: Oh, we're learning so much about each other today. I've never been more excited.
8: I think you did this draft to learn about each other, Eric. I don't think people, like, we're not talking about the food. It's what do these places mean to you?
9: Rafi, isn't a triple dipper in Lebanon just a meze plate? Like, what are
8: American meze. American meze.
5: All right, Abbas, we are back to you in round two. What is your selection?
7: All right, I'm going to go breakfast since Cracker Barrel was taken off the board. I am going to go Snooze. You know, Snooze is pretty consistent. They've grown very fast because I feel like just a few years ago, it was only in a couple states. It was like yesterday that they had just opened the first Texas location in Austin when I was living there. But yeah, no, it's in more than five states and they have more than 20 locations. So I'm going Snooze.
5: Yeah, they got that VC money and just turbo boost. But yes, Snooze was on my board. It's modern Denny's. I find their food to be a little bit sweet overall, but also very delicious and very popular. Sarah, we are back to you. What is your round two selection?
6: Man, I really thought I was going to, I didn't know I was going to have to do my burger this early, but because of just like the way you did that, I feel like I need to throw my burger one out there. And it is, my burger is the French dip burger from the Cheesecake Factory.
5: Wow. Okay.
6: It's good. It's a good one.
8: I thought about Cheesecake Factory for this category as well. Very strategic.
6: They've got a lot of different like burgers and everything like that, but like the French dip burger from the Cheesecake Factory is a classic.
5: All right. I like it. That anyone can pick any one item off that giant menu is impressive to me. I don't even know how you decide.
7: Apparently it's a full scratch menu.
8: They do everything from scratch. It's a really impressive place.
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5: All right, that brings it back to me to close out round two and kick off round three. And I just want to thank all of you so much for leaving this to me, because I can take Shake Shack for my burger.
8: And this is what I wanted to pick. This is if you were to give me a burger, but I chose Chili's again to win.
5: This is why I didn't ban drive-thrus, is because OG Shake Shack never had drive-thrus, and now they can't open drive-thru locations fast enough in the suburbs. But I actually eat a Shake Shack burger pretty regularly. I call it roughly quarterly. I'll roll through the one in Rice Village and pick up, you know, a double patty regular Shack burger with a, you know, maybe add the spicy peppers or something. Like I eat this regularly. It's still very good. And obviously it's inspired just a whole range of like thin patty smash burger style concepts. It also, the only thing that makes me mad about it is that they made frozen French fries acceptable to serve at quality restaurants. 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And Shake Shack did frozen fries, and that was the end of fresh fries.
8: This is a bad take, but we've had this discussion before.
6: With frozen French fries.
9: Frozen French fries are elite.
6: Incredible.
8: Fresh cut French fries at the beginning of my career, and now I serve frozen French fries, and my life is so much more better and consistent for it.
5: No, I understand from an operations perspective that they're easier, but they're less delicious than a well-made fresh cut fry.
9: I think that is the caveat, is well-made. I don't think a lot of people know how to make fresh fries.
5: All right. So I just took my burger. Oh, you know what? I'm going to take my fast casual here. Give me Jersey Mike's for my fast casual. It's hard, I think, to find a good sandwich, but you know, they do this with integrity. They slice the meats to order. They bake the breads. It's a very respectable East Coast style hoagie, especially in Houston, where we don't have a whole lot of that. So give me Jersey Mike's as my fast casual. Sarah Dowling, that brings us back to you. What is your round three selection?
6: I am going to go with my steakhouse selection next. And I was debating on this one, but I've got to go with Ruth's Chris Steakhouse. Mostly because of its origin story, how she decided to name it Ruth's Chris, and like why that came about, and the whole kind of like slightly little bit out of spite origin story. But Ruth's Chris is also one of those places that, growing up as a kid, my grandfather, any kind of like business dinners or anything like that, he would always bring leftovers back from these business dinners, and he would either go to Trulux or Ruth's Chris. And I always liked the leftovers coming back from Ruth's Chris as a kid better. And I remember getting to go and eat there for the first time at the one in Dallas when I was like 14 or 15 with my mom. And I was like, oh, this is so great. And it was like one of the first fancy steakhouses I ever ate in.
5: Yeah, I'm not surprised to hear this go. Obviously, it's got that New Orleans legacy or that Louisiana legacy. So it's always been a popular restaurant in Houston. Abbas, we are back to you in round three.
7: So I'm going to go burgers. This place has a very special place in my heart because it was the first real experience I had with a burger. And I was kind of shocked when I looked it up that they still have over 20 locations and still operate in more than 5 states. And that is Fuddruckers.
8: Oh, not expecting that.
9: Boss, I think you and I are going to have to fight. We keep taking each other's picks.
8: From my understanding, the Papas still own this location over in I-10 and Bellway 8, and Yeah, it's amazing.
7: I feel like that's the only one left in Houston, maybe.
9: I think so.
6: Yeah, the one over off of 290 and Hollister closed about a year ago.
5: When the one on 59 closed, you know, I was bereft because that was, for years, that was my Fuddruckers. The late Ken Hoffman was a huge Fuddruckers devotee. There was one in the Fountains for a long time. I don't know. Is that one? That one's probably gone too.
7: I mean, they've
8: closed a lot. They filed Chapter 9 and they've closed a lot.
5: Well, Rafi, we're back to you. What is your round 3 pick?
8: Man, this one is a tough one for me to decide what strategy I want to go with, but I think it's a limited category. So I'm going to go with Salt and Straw for ice cream. Mm. I think Believe, originally out of Portland, some of the most high quality ice cream I've had at a multi-unit level. Everyone's copied them and it's better than Jenny's. So there you go.
9: Wow. Okay.
5: Wow. Gauntlet thrown on the Jenny's tank. Mm-hmm. I've never had Salt and Straw. I've heard wonderful things about it. I would love to see it here in Houston. Maybe someday. All right, Chelsea, we are back to you. Close out round 3.
9: Let's do burgers. Since Shake Shack and Fuddruckers has been taken, I'm going to go with what I think might be the only other acceptable answer in this category, which is Five Guys Burgers and Fries, which is technically fast casual.
7: That was one of my things, too.
5: No, that was on my board for sure.
8: It is not QSR. It's fast casual.
9: Yeah, it's fast casual. So, I mean, what to say about Five Guys that hasn't been said? You get all those fries in the bag. Friggin' delicious. The burgers are great. I love that, like, every Five Guys looks and smells the same. There's like a Five Guys. I don't know if it's all the potatoes. But I would go there. I'd eat there, you know? I'm not saying my first choice for burgers in a town where there's, like, a million delicious, small, independent burger places. Shout out Burger Bodega. That I would go to a fast casual place to get one. But if I had to, you know, I'd go to Five Guys. Good.
5: You can do worse.
9: It could do worse. So that's great.
5: All right. You can kick off round four.
9: Okay. I think for this, I'm going to go with my wild card selection. This hasn't popped up yet because I don't think there's not a category that it really fits in. But it is a true Texas homegrown chain, which is Chuy's. So I'm taking it. Even though they no longer serve the stuffed sopapilla, which is sad, but it is delicious. The happy hour deal still crushes. I think the margaritas are great. Their fresh salsa is delicious. And they have what I think is the perfect thinness to crispness chip ratio if they're not too greasy. So I'd still go to a Chuy's.
5: Yeah, I mean, I went to high school down the street from the Westheimer and Kirby location. This will always be a steak burrito will forever be my mm-hmm. Chuy's go-to. You know, I don't think they do the Hatch Festival quite as enthusiastically as they did when I was a kid, right? They used to roast them in the parking lot and make salsa and all these special dishes with them. I don't think they do that anymore. But again, like you can't, yeah, I will always have a soft spot for Chuy's. All right, Rafi, we're back to you in round 4.
8: We're going to go Steakhouse, and we're going to go Saltgrass Steakhouse, the Tillman Fertitta cash cow of the Landry's Empire. Again, I didn't go to these places growing up. This is the kind of place where if I would go spend the night at my white friend's house, we would go there, and that's my reference of Saltgrass.
9: That's super fair, honestly.
6: Yeah, that's 100% valid.
9: Yeah, that's valid.
5: I was talking to somebody about, it's so rare for restaurants to stay open for 20, 25, 30 years. And then I thought about it and I was like, you know, that's Saltgrass. It's like at Gessner and 59, basically next to the car dealership, has been there since I was either in elementary school or middle school. And that's how, like, my family, it was a regular part of our rotation. Chicken fried steak was the go-to with their tortilla soup. Low key, one of the better tortilla soups around town, at least in my memory, no idea what it's like. these days. Abbas, that brings us back to you in round 4.
7: All right. I'm going to go with my wild card category. So this place, we have some in Houston, but like if you're in, I don't know, like Minnesota and you need a good place to eat, you know this place got you. And it's Fogo de Chao.
9: Ooh.
8: That was my other steakhouse choice. I was debating.
5: That's a great
7: one. Well, I thought I would get like blowback for steakhouse because he said it has to be a la carte.
8: You can pick how you want things.
5: No,
8: there, and you can ask for what you want.
5: A la carte. Second of all, well, I mean, it's fine. It's certainly a steakhouse. I mean, this has been ripped off endlessly. I mean, I remember going to FOGO when it was new and exciting. So, yes, I affirm this is an excellent choice.
8: It was one of the busiest restaurants in the city at one point, I feel like.
5: Yeah, I don't think it's that. That hard to book anymore. But also, there's so many of them now. There's so many locations in Houston. But still pretty good. All right, Sarah, close out. Or no, not close out round four, but make your round four selection.
6: Okay. I'm going to do my fast casual next so I don't lose it. No, there was a bit of controversy about them recently with portion sizes and things like that, but I got to throw Chipotle in there.
8: Good choice.
6: That's gotta be my fast casual. Chipotle has saved my life and multiple times as a broke early 20-something-year-old working in this industry. So yeah, I gotta go with Chipotle. And they've had some issues and consistency issues and things like that, but I love them.
5: All right. Well, that brings it back to me. I have to say, I wrote down four breakfast options to consider: Waffle House, Snooze, Cracker Barrel, and then the restaurant that I am going to take to close out round four, which is First Watch. I think it's good. I do. They have all these fresh juices. They do that millionaire bacon, the candied bacon. Their blueberry pancakes are pretty solid. They're not too sweet. You can get it with real maple syrup. They have cocktails, obviously. This is like, I admit, this is not, I don't eat at the First Watch very often, but like every now and then as an Uber Eats breakfast delivery, I feel like a millionaire. When I get pancakes and bacon delivered to my house, I just feel like the fanciest person in the world. So give me First Watch as my breakfast pick to close out round four. And then since all of you have taken steakhouses, I'm going to leave my steakhouse till the end. And only one of you has taken ice cream. And Rafi, you may be right that Salt and Straw is better than Jenny's, but Jenny's is better than everything else. So give me Jenny's ice cream for my ice cream. I like our local ice cream shops and I patronize them and I spread my ice cream dollars around. But man, that darkest chocolate or their Jenny's coffee flavor is so good. They always have seasonal specials. They do random celebrity tie-ins, like they've got a Ted Lasso flavor going right now. It is very creamy. It is incredibly consistent. And so give me Jenny's ice cream as my ice cream. Sarah, that brings us back to you in round five.
6: So I had to double check this one because I was like, oh, I don't want to say this one. And everybody be like, wait a minute. But eight different states with over 38 locations. So my wild card for chain restaurants is Papa Doe.
8: Good one. I had that on my list.
5: I thought someone was going to do that. I expected this.
6: It's got to be. I went and got pasta Mardi Gras for the Bastos team the other day for family meal. Like, it's so good. The tableside Greek salad, the iced tea is the best iced tea in the city. I love iced tea. I'm very picky about it. So it is. It's so good. I love Papa Doe, man.
5: I am not surprised that this – and yes, this is – like, I think in Houston people think about Papacito's first as the premier Papa's concept. But Papa Doe is – like, there's Papa Doe's near Chicago.
8: Papa Doe is also the cash cow. Papa Doe's is what makes the company money. You know what the busiest location in the company is? I could be wrong. It could have changed. But the San Antonio La Cantera one.
9: See, fun facts.
5: Fun Pappas facts with former Pappas employee Rafi Nasser. All right. Well, Abbas, that brings us back to you in round five. You have both your fast casual and your ice cream still outstanding.
7: All right. I'm going to go fast casual. A chain out of Chicago. I used to go there every time I was in Chicago. Now you can get it in Houston, and that's Portillo's. Yeah. They do an amazing Italian beef. Amazing chili cheese dog, and you can wash it down with that chocolate cake shake.
5: This is a good example of another restaurant with a drive-thru that is still very much primarily a fast casual dine-in experience. I think it's a great choice.
7: Thank you, Eric.
5: All right. Rafi, what is your round five selection?
8: I'm going to go with breakfast, and I'm going to go with the one local chain here, which is Shipley's Donuts. And things have changed.
9: I didn't know this was allowed.
8: What do you mean? They're all over America now.
5: Yeah, but this is pushing the fast food, fast casual. You don't eat at a Shipley.
8: Yeah, I could go eat at the one close to my house.
9: I don't know. I see a lot of old guys.
8: Six tables.
5: All right. I'll allow it. I'm not going to disrespect a beloved local institution.
8: I have another option if you want me to pick something else.
5: No. We're going to keep it. Shipley Donuts.
8: Man, but I didn't. Not Shipley. I had Donuts. A lot of controversial options on here. I didn't think that would be the one.
5: I will just say my Shipley experience is a to-go experience.
8: Fair.
5: All right. Say something nice about Shipley and then we'll move on.
8: Houston staple, been corrupted by VC money, but it's still ours.
9: So that's a classic Houston story. I don't know who you're talking about.
5: Yeah. Yeah. Corrupted by money is what Houston's all about. Have you not seen the Allen Brothers poster that had mountains in it? Like,
9: sounds risky. Yeah. Yeah.
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5: All right, Chelsea, you still have, let's see, you still have your fast casual and your ice cream.
9: Okay, so I'm going to take my fast casual. I am guilty of ordering. This is like the number one place I order on DoorDash if I DoorDash anything, because I live in Cypress, guys. It's rough out here, all right? If I want something with a vegetable, boy, I got to look around, okay? So I don't know a lot about this company, I'm not going to lie, but I know that they have one particular thing I will order and eat, and that is Cava. I'm sorry, Rafi, I knew this was going to really upset you, and it's probably going to upset a lot of people, but again, it's really Like,
7: I thought that was gonna be Rafi's pick when he said he pick within this within the same division.
9: So I'm throwing this out there, and there is shame. There is shame. Okay, I feel it, but I could get a spicy plot bowl with kale and, you know, chicken, and I can't really do that. Where else?
6: I can't believe you said, that's how I feel about Chipotle. It's just a bowl of slop. Like, sometimes it's just what you need.
9: Yeah, when it's Monday or it's Sunday and I've been doing stuff all day and Jeff isn't home to cook me food, you know, I'm ordering stuff for Cava. So I'm sorry. Public apology, but that's what I'm thinking.
5: I'm blessed to live inside the loop, so I can order craft pita.
9: There you go.
5: For delivery. I don't have to order Cava.
9: Until there's a craft pita in Vintage Park at Louetta and 249, I'm kind of out of luck. All right.
8: Give me like 6 more years for that one.
9: Okay. I'll wait, brother. All right. So
5: all right. Kick off round 6 with your ice cream, please.
9: My ice cream is a place that we go to all the time, and I do genuinely love it, and that is Jeremiah's. Pushing the line a little bit on the ice cream, because technically it is soft serve and frozen Italian ice, but it is a sweet ice cream treat.
5: Gelato, Amarino, like whatever. I don't care. Like frozen dessert.
9: Great. Yeah, I love Jeremiah's. They have what I think is the perfect vanilla soft serve consistency, tartness, and flavor in terms of if you're going to go with like a fast food, fast, you know, casual chain situation. And they don't judge me when I go there and get it as a quart, so I can stick it in my fridge and have it whenever I want. So, yeah, Jeremiah's for ice cream.
5: All right, Rafi, you still have your fast casual. So, as the owner of a fast casual restaurant, I can't wait to hear what your fast casual pick is.
8: I left this last intentionally because there is a lot of variety here. And there's a lot of ones that y'all picked that I had on my list. But the one I would eat at the most out of a fast casual place, it's kind of a post-workout meal for me if I don't feel like cooking, is Flower Child, which used to be a Fox Restaurant Group out of Scottsdale and now is owned by Cheesecake Factory. And it's just, if I need something that is healthy and isn't a slop bowl, but, you know, makes you feel good, premium price point for fast casual, but they do the job.
5: No, I think this is a perfectly good choice. It makes sense. Their food is consistent. It is not a restaurant that I patronize with any kind of regularity, but my experiences have been positive overall. All right, Abbas, we are back to you. You have ice cream.
7: All right. Let me ask you this. Can I pick ice cream from a place that's sit down and it's not technically ice cream, but the dessert comes with ice cream?
8: Ooh. Dessert comes with ice cream, or is it an ice cream dessert?
5: No, you have to be able to order ice cream, like a bowl of ice cream or a cone of ice cream.
7: All right. Fine. So not the BJ's Pizookie then.
6: I'm going to go with dessert. The first person I've heard talk about that thing in a week. I feel like I need to go get it. What is it? I know you're not going to pick it now, but what
8: is
6: this?
8: It's a pizza cookie. Fun fact, that's actually how I got Brady to go on my first date with me. I was like, well, what is it? So got me my wife. That dessert's special to me.
6: I love that.
5: Then I awaited in your next date night draft. All right. So what is your actual selection?
7: All right. So this place is an ice cream shop, and you can get a mini Pizookie. It's called the Baked Bear. And it's out of San Diego. There used to only be, obviously, one location. Now the closest one to Houston is Webster, Texas. And I was just there last week. So Baked Bear is my selection.
5: Webster definitely counts. I mean, yes, I've never been here, but now I'm intrigued.
7: Very good.
5: Let's see. Sarah, it is back to you. You also have ice cream.
6: Yes. And I saved this for last because I either it was going to be gone or I was like, fine. But I got to go with Dairy Queen.
5: I've been waiting all draft for someone to pick Dairy Queen.
6: Give me an Oreo Blizzard, man. I like, they turn it upside down. There's something. It's give me Dairy Queen all day. And just the ice cream itself, like a dip cone. Let's go.
5: Only learned recently that there's a cherry dip cone.
6: Yes.
5: I had no idea.
7: So we have
8: a DQ expert here, by the way.
7: So the fudge one is always there. The cherry one is changes. So it could be Dreamsicle, it could be cherry, it could be Funfetti. So that second one will always be something different.
6: Yeah.
5: So I looked up the Dairy Queen that's closest to my house, which is on Old Spanish Trail in the third, on the edge of the third ward. And it looks like, according to the online ordering, that they currently have cherry.
7: Yeah, there
5: so
7: you go.
5: So I've been eager to try this. But yes, I've been waiting for Dairy Queen to get selected in ice cream. The ice cream category was more or less invented for someone to pick Dairy Queen.
9: Yes. They just put in a Dairy Queen near us, and it's been like lines down the street to get in since it opened. Like literally people are blocking Spring Cypress to like get into this Dairy Queen. It's been the talk of the town. Let me
8: in
9: tell
8: Spring
9: you.
8: Branch, we have two. So we're like,
6: I live by the one I'm in Spring Branch, and I live.
8: Which one? There's the ghetto one, and then there's the kind of nice one.
6: I don't think any of them are ghetto.
5: Well, no, the one on Westview is decidedly run down.
6: And then that's
8: where I live too. We'll go together, Sarah. That's the one closest to my house.
7: Fun fact: that Spring Branch, the Spring Branch one, Fairbanks, was the first restaurant I ever opened.
8: No way.
6: Yeah, no way.
7: Yep.
5: Well, and your family owns the one that I go to, right, on OST.
7: Yep. So I was a supervisor at that one as well.
6: The Dairy Queen in my hometown in Hempstead. There used to be a Dairy Queens in the 80s and 90s. There used to be playgrounds outside of them. Not play places, playgrounds. And I broke my leg on a octopus-shaped merry-go-round at the Dairy Queen because I got caught underneath it and it snapped my leg in three places. Still up. That's my Dairy Queen.
5: Still drafted it anyway. Good Lord. All right.
6: Yeah, because I love Dairy Queen. Because you can get steak fingers and dip them in the dip cone. Come on.
8: That is the move. Steak fingers and ice cream.
5: Well, it's back to me. And as I said, you all had all taken your steaks before my last pick, so I could hold this. And I think it's obscure enough that I don't think you guys were going to sneak it from me. But give me the Palm. You know, it's got that New York heritage. You can get the Italian food. Like, they make a pretty good chicken parm there. They're known for the giant lobsters. And again, this is personal to me, but when they renovated the Westheimer location that is now in El Tiempo, but they, in 2013, they threw this really elaborate media dinner with dozens of us all invited, and everybody got a steak, and everybody, like, every couple got a lobster. And to this day, it's one of the most extravagant, like, medium meals I think I've ever had, just in terms of the cost of God only knows what they spent on that thing. So it will always have a soft spot in my heart. And I just think I like that downtown location. It's a little more toned down. There's fewer caricatures on the walls. But if by choosing them, they decide to put me on the wall, I'm fine with that. I'm just saying, like, it. I don't have any menu items named after me anywhere in town. So, you know, maybe by picking the Palm, I'll make it onto the wall. But that closes out. That closes out the draft. Let me just review everybody's selections, starting with me because I picked first. First Watch is my breakfast. Shake Shack is my burger. Jersey Mike's is my fast casual. Jenny's makes my ice cream. The Palm is my steakhouse. And obviously, I kick things off with my wild card, which is Houston's. We do not call it Hillstone. Sarah Dowling took Waffle House for her breakfast. Her burger comes from Cheesecake Factory. Chipotle is her fast casual. Dairy Queen spins her ice cream. Ruth's Chris is her steakhouse, and her wild card is Papa Doe. Abbas picked Snooze for his breakfast, Fuddruckers for his burgers, Portillo's for his fast casual, The Baked Bear for his ice cream, Mastro's is his steakhouse, and Fogo de Chao is his wild card. Rafi Nasser took Shipley Donuts as his breakfast pick, Chili's for his burgers, Flower Child for fast casual, Salt and Straw for ice cream, Saltgrass Steakhouse for his steakhouse, and Din Tai Fung as his wild card. Chelsea Thomas took Cracker Barrel for breakfast, Five Guys for burgers, Cava for fast casual, Jeremiah's for ice cream, Texas Roadhouse for her steakhouse, and her wild card is Chewy's. Sarah, what was one restaurant on your board that you ultimately didn't pick?
6: That I didn't pick or got taken from me?
5: That you didn't pick, that was left on the cutting room floor, as it were.
6: Well, I honestly, it was when you guys all started picking ice cream, I was like, oh, Dairy Queen's safe. It'll be okay. The one that got left on the cutting room floor and was debated, it was Cold Stone.
5: Absolutely. I thought about Marble Slab too, obviously.
6: Yeah. Well, if Marble Slab, I couldn't remember if it was like Marble Slab in my brain is just Texas. I've never seen it anywhere else. So I would have to ask a bunch of questions about that.
7: It was between Marble Slab and Baked Bear for me.
5: Abbas, what else did you ultimately not pick, or what was one thing?
7: Okay. So one thing that was left off that, I would have definitely picked, but I got a play to win and the judge really matters. So this place is in New York. It's in five states, over 20 locations. That's 7th Street Burger. So I've been friends with the guy since he had one location. I've seen him grow. He's been a mentor to me, but, I got a play to win. I don't know if the judge has necessarily had 7th Street Burger, so couldn't choose that.
5: Yeah. If this draft were taking place in Boston instead of Houston, someone would have picked Friendly's for ice cream.
9: Yeah.
5: Give me a Fribble all day long. Chelsea, what about you? What did you think about picking?
9: I mean, this was hard for me, but I think the ones that I left off that I didn't pick were the Olive Garden. Which,
8: what do you think about that?
9: Milton's recently did an Olive Garden dinner for a private client, and that was ridiculous and very silly. And then I would say for ice cream, my second pick, which I didn't think anyone would go with Jeremiah's, but my second pick was Brahms for sure, which exists in five states. I did have to check.
8: That's Texas.
9: It's mostly Oklahoma, but there's some in Missouri, Texas, Kansas, and I think Nebraska. But I love Brahms ice cream so much. So that was on there. And then fast casual, I was also thinking about picking Primo's. And I learned that the Washington Avenue location closed, which made me mad.
5: Both Houston locations of Primo Hoagie flamed out.
9: They said Audi.
5: Which does nothing to dispute the notion that Houston is not a sandwich town.
6: It is a sandwich person. That's just upsetting.
7: You know, the place that took it over, like, completely ripped off their concept. It's called New York Subs.
9: Great. I'll go there.
5: Oh, good. Maybe I'll try that.
7: Same location on Washington Ave.
5: Perfect. Just exactly. That's just what I need.
9: I think the other wild card I wanted to throw out there was Benihana. I feel like Benihana is very iconic.
5: Rafi, how about you?
8: For ice cream, I just tried it this weekend, Handel's, and it was actually pretty good.
7: Oh,
8: I was pretty
7: that's
8: impressed.
7: A good one.
5: That Ella Boulevard. That
8: I just went, we just went, I think yesterday or Saturday, really good. Steakhouse, Fort Worth, Texas doesn't have a lot of nice restaurants. In college, we used to go there to Del Frisco's to celebrate a lot. Now Landry's, and I know the one in New York in particular is like one of the highest revenue restaurants in New York City.
7: Del Frisco's is on my list, but I think there's only 15 locations.
8: The hard part with steakhouse is all those like chain steakhouse, they really don't differentiate. They've either all copied Morton's or all copied Capital Grille. That was a really tough category for me.
5: I thought somebody was going to take Capital Grille, like, because it's kind of the most essential chain steakhouse.
8: It's miserable. It is devoid of any soul of cooking. it's a place you spend your corporate card, but that's what it is. So, yeah, those were my options. And then breakfast, Chick-fil-A was one of my options.
7: Chick-fil-A
8: breakfast goes hard.
5: Yeah, we're skirting the fast casual fast food line with Chick-fil-A. I only ever interact with that restaurant through a drive-thru.
6: I think people are going to – your listeners are going to be like, how the hell did nobody say Applebee's for anything?
9: I know, right?
5: Applebee's would have been a good burger choice. I thought about Jay Alexander's. If I didn't get Houston's, I thought about Jay Alexander's because it's basically a Houston's clone.
9: I mean, I feel like Applebee's would have been a choice for like best fast casual, best like chain restaurant bar program. Yeah,
6: that's what I was going to say too.
5: Oh yeah, we could have done cocktails. It would have been Applebee's all day.
6: I have to stay away from Applebee's. There's a touch tune in that place. I have to stay away.
8: No Outback either.
6: No, yeah, I have the app. I have a problem.
7: I was surprised no one took a wing restaurant. Like nothing.
9: Yeah, I had Wingstop on my fast casual.
8: That would have been a good choice.
7: Talk about burgers. Their burger's pretty good. Buffalo Wild Wings.
9: Mm-hmm.
8: Man, B-Dubs is not good anymore though. Ten years ago, they're amazing.
5: Closing it, right? Like the one in Midtown is gone. Is that one next to Costco still around? I think maybe not.
7: I don't think so, but it seems like they're moving towards like a Wingstop motto.
8: Wingstop model and bar.
7: Model.
6: And bar, yeah. They have mini corn dogs that I remember 14 years ago when I was pregnant with my oldest that I would go and eat almost every day after my day, after my day of work. And then I went in there one day and they didn't have them and I cried.
5: Producer Michael Carroll, I feel like you might have a take on this. Was there one restaurant that you've been shouting at the screen for us to pick that nobody picked?
18: I just kind of echoing. I'm surprised no wing places got selected. Wingstop being the prime one, but it's, I think most of the selections were pretty on point. Like I didn't have one that stood out to me that I was yelling or throwing anything at the screen.
5: All right. I take some comfort in that. All right. Well, thank you all for participating. I have asked

0: Anyone have any last thing to say? Any final thoughts?
1: I think we learned a lot about each other.
2: Yeah.
3: It was a learning experience.
0: This may be the most, this and the date night drafts are way more personal than some of the other ones.
2: I'm like, if I see your name pop up on the roster at Basso anytime soon, I'm going to call you and be like, no, man, I'm canceling this. We're going to Chili's. Get in the car. We're going to
4: Chili's. What I learned about my best friend Rafi is he's way more bougie than I thought he was.
1: Sarah lives down the street from me. We're doing a steak finger and DQ date very soon.
0: All right. Well, there is nothing left to do but to thank my panel, just going clockwise around the screen. Rafi Nasser, Chelsea Thomas, Abbas Danani, and Sarah Dowling. Again, thank you. That's it for today's show. Thank you so much for listening. As I said, I will be back with Graham Laborde to pick a winner.
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14: Doesn't help it because, again, like, this was supposed to be a really solid group for them.
15: Time on game night. The Commanders signed Tunsil to a 2-year extension in the offseason, giving him $61.5 million in total guarantees, becoming the first offensive lineman to receive a contract that averaged $30 million per season. Tunsil, a 5-time Pro Bowler, entering his first year with Washington after being traded by the Texans for 4 draft picks. In the WNBA, the Fever get by the Sky 90-86. Caitlin Clark finishing with 26 and 11 assists, her 6th game this year with 25 and 10.

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7: I'm Nick DeLuca. Good Sunday morning. Pro Football Hall of Fame induction day yesterday. The preseason around the corner. Luke Kuechly, Roger Craig, Adam Vinatieri, Larry Fitzgerald, and Drew Brees all taking their places in Canton. Brees and Kuechly battling for years as division rivals. Kuechly says Brees was the best that he played against.
8: Drew, you're the best player that I've ever played against. Your process, anticipation, that dang cadence that you have, I can still hear it. It's something that I'll keep with me forever.
7: Meanwhile, big injury for the Commanders. Left tackle Laremy Tunsil suffered a torn triceps in practice yesterday. Will miss a significant portion of the regular season after having surgery. Tunsil has been one of the best NFL tackles throughout his career. Signed a two-year extension in the offseason, giving him $61.5 million in total guarantees, becoming the first offensive lineman to receive a contract averaging $30 million per season. WNBA, the league rescinding Caitlin Clark's eighth technical foul after being called in yesterday's win over the Sky, would have triggered a one-game suspension, reversed less than 2 hours after the game. Clark now available to play against the Liberty on Tuesday. Fever beating the Sky 90-86. Chicago's DeJounte Carrington assessed a flagrant two and ejected in the first quarter after committing a hard foul on Sophie Cunningham.
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8: I'm Nick DeLuca, waiting on Sunday Major League Baseball. Reds and Nationals, the first game of the day, first pitch in a few minutes. Cincinnati improving in the second half, part of an intriguing NL Central with the Brewers and the Cubs at the top. ESPN's Doug Glanville says it's a division he's keeping an eye on in the second half.
9: The NL Central is really interesting because, you know, the Brewers just get overlooked all the time. And even though they have the most wins in the league, but the Cubs, you know, have made themselves so much better. I'm very curious, like, how that, you know, that top of that division ends up. You know, it's Central is always fun because there's teams like the Pirates that, even though they're struggling, have still got better at the trade deadline.
8: Yeah, a pair of rubber games coming for the top two teams in the division. Brewers taking on the Twins to wrap their series. Cubs and Royals at Kauffman Stadium in Kansas City after the Royals win yesterday. Elsewhere in the NFL, Commanders left tackle Laremy Tunsil suffering a torn triceps in practice yesterday will miss a significant chunk of the season, set for surgery and set to be out while recovering 4 to 6 months. Tunsil has been one of the NFL's top tackles throughout his career. WNBA rescinding Caitlin Clark's 8th technical foul after being called in yesterday's win over the Sky would have triggered a 1-game suspension reversed less than 2 hours after the game. Clark now available to play against the Liberty on Tuesday.
10: Hey, it's Michelle Smallman, and coming up Monday, we continue to go two-a-days with the Rams and the Chiefs. I'll tell you why one of these teams won't make the playoffs. 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
8: I'm Ed Vengen. Baseball is underway this afternoon. The Reds and the Cardinals are both on the outside looking into the National League wildcard race. Both trying to climb back in. Cincinnati on top 2-1. As they play in the top of the third inning. Among the games coming up, the White Sox and the Guardians are the rubber game of their series. It's a critical matchup of the AL Central. Former White Sox player and manager Ozzie Guillen on the MLB on ESPN Radio talked about the resurgence on the south side of Chicago.
9: You know, I think Chris Gayle did a tremendous job. I think Will Venable is unbelievable the way they go by their pieces. But at the end of the day, man, those guys get so much power. You know what I mean? They create power. They're bigger than the coaches and the managers. You know what I mean? It's just, nowadays, it's about the players, not about the team.
8: The first-place White Sox lead the Guardians and Twins in the AL Central by three games. Minnesota closes out its series with Milwaukee today. Also coming up, the Braves and the Yankees. It'll be the rubber game of that series. And the Blue Jays go for a sweep of the Phillies in Philadelphia as they play the final game of their three-game series. Tonight on ESPN Radio, it's the Astros and the Padres. Coverage getting underway at 7:30 Eastern. WNBA on ABC, the Liberty lead the Aces 24-16. New York looking for its 20th win of the season. To the NFL and more injury news, Saints guard Dylan Raidens is out for the season. He has a torn ACL. Meanwhile, the Commanders learned yesterday that tackle Laremy Tunsil will be out a significant amount of time. He has suffered a torn bicep. According to ESPN's John Keim, it'll be Brandon Coleman who will replace Tunsil at left tackle.
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1: More drama in the WNBA, a notable injury in the National Football League, and forget the 2026 class. We're going to speculate about the 2027 Pro Football Hall of Fame class. 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Alongside Will Kunkel, I'm Lance Meadow. You can interact with us multiple ways over the course of the program. Give us a ring, 888-729-3776, 888-SAY-ESPN. He is at Will Kunkel V on Twitter, on social media. I am at Lance Meadow, one word, last name, M-E-D-O-W. Will, looking forward to the conversation over the next few hours. How's everything on your end?
2: It's great, man. I'm ready for this WNBA conversation. I can't believe we're leading with it, and here we are again.
1: Absolutely. Well, it's the gift that keeps on giving, which I think was even a term that you utilized off the air when we were exchanging ideas. And the Chicago Sky and Indiana Fever had a game yesterday. It was just the typical regular season affair, but it seems these days in the WNBA, every regular season contest is uplifted for reasons that

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4: He has not been afraid of signing big-time Boris clients. 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
5: 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Coverage gets underway at 7:30 Eastern. NBA news, former player and coach Don Nelson has died at the age of 86. Nelson is the second winningest coach in NBA history and won five championships as a player with Boston. NFL news, Lions coach Dan Campbell announced quarterback Teddy Bridgewater has left the team. The veteran quarterback expecting to retire. According to the NFL Network's Ian Rappaport, Bears receiver Luther Burden III suffered a groin injury in practice yesterday. And he is expected to miss a bit of time as training camp continues.
6: Hey, it's your resident Super Bowl champ Chris Candy. Coming on Monday, the Chiefs are next on our two-a-day series. I'll tell you what to expect from Patrick Mahomes as he returns from injury. It's on Sportsmanlike 6 a.m. Eastern, right here on ESPN Radio, ESPN2, and ESPNU.

0: Hoops.
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0: So they're definitely in the crosshairs of team, and it's going to come down to who's going to play the best baseball in that short series. And that can sometimes be anyone's ballgame.
1: I know we're only like a week and change removed from the conclusion of the last Where Will Scooble Go saga, but I miss it already. So is this the only time we're going to see Scooble with the Dodgers? Like, he's a free agent. Where do you see him making the next decision?
0: Well, you know, the Dodgers are going to have the resources to make the play. And I think part of it is, you know, we talk about the building the trust tree right now on the field. This is also a recruiting effort, you know, and the Dodgers have proven to be really good. Shohei Ohtani gets involved, all the players call, the legends get involved to make Scooble comfortable and make it an option. And then it's going to be up to him. But it's going to be hard if they go on this run and they win the World Series again. Why would he go anywhere else? I know he talks about going back to Detroit and keep his options open, but he could go anywhere, really, if he wants to make the deal work. And it's hard to choose a place when you've already won. I think that's going to be the pressure. That's the best recruiting trip that the Dodgers can offer, win a World Series.
2: 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We will talk again soon.
0: Okay, Mia. Thanks a lot. Thanks, Tim.
2: Doug Glanville on the call tonight. 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Tarek Skubal signing with the Dodgers. I don't want to say it, but the reality is, like Doug said, he would not have cleared this trade. I mean, look, to be fair, even if it's a two-month rental, I still think it's a steal for what was given up by the Los Angeles Dodgers and sent in exchange to the Detroit Tigers. I still think it's a steal. And I also think if you're Tarek Skubal, you did view this, that even if you're only in Southern California for 2 months, you win a ring, it was worth it. But he's from Northern California. He wants to get back to the West Coast. And even if he does see what's out there, we know who's going to come in with the highest dollar sign.
1: You are making a lot of sense. The only pushback I would have is you're thinking about this through Tarek Skubal's lens. Scott Boras, his agent, may see things differently. And from his lens, he will convince his client to go wherever the money is biggest. So if the Dodgers want the hometown boy to stay a hometown boy, they got to go ahead and outbid all of the out-of-town suitors that will be backing up their own Brinks trucks. And obviously, I'm talking about the likely bidders, right? The Mets, I don't know if the Yankees would get involved. Whoever has the deepest pockets, that's who you're competing against.
2: The Dodgers did fall today to the Diamondbacks, and so they dropped that series, 2-1. Some other scores from around the majors. The aforementioned Mets have now won 4 straight. Yes, I believe it's now 4 straight, or is it 5? No, they did lose yesterday. I take that back. They have won 5 of their last 6. How about that? Let's say that and call it even, Tim Donnelly. 11-1 victors over the Pittsburgh Pirates. The Yankees, the Braves, they go to extras again. Atlanta prevails 2-1, and as you alluded to, the red hot Boston Red Sox drop the series, the rubber match, to the Athletics 4-3. That sound you hear somewhere is one Q Myers of game night acclaim here on ESPN Radio rejoicing. Coming up next, a new WNBA record has been set. We'll tell you about it next on Primetime.
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